It's Saturday night on Radio Woodstock 100.1. Harris, Andy, Zion's Gate, Altia, and Donna with Gone to Negril, a female vocal duo who just tore it up in the late 70s. In the UK, they had their number one hit, Uptown Rankin', and just really held it down for women in rocksteady and reggae music in the 70s. Mad Professor with the coolest dub, Big Ute, and Prince Far Eye with Ja Do That. It's Asia. We're going to keep the grooves going. We are in an hour of reggae roots, rocksteady, and dub. Here's Nitty Gritty.

It's Saturday night on Radio Woodstock 100.1. We're in the middle of an hour of reggae roots, rock steady, and dub. I just gave you a triple dose of Steel Pulse. Roller Skates, Your House, Handsworth Revolution, Ross Michael with Nana Jaja Children, Nora Dean with some barbed wire and Nitty Gritty. It's Asia. We're going to keep things moving with someone who just consistently churns out solid melodic roots reggae. Here's Don Carlos.

0: It's Saturday night on Radio Woodstock 100.1, Capleton with Burn Them Down, Protégé, Dennis Brown, and Street Life from Don Carlos. That was an hour of reggae, roots, rock, steady, and dub. We got more coming up. We're taking you around the globe. Where we'll go, nobody knows except for me. Stay tuned. 2 minutes, we'll be back. It's Saturday night.
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It's Saturday night on Radio Woodstock 100.1. Amanaz with Easy Street, taking you back to 75 with that one. Orchestra Baobab, Senegalese dance music out of the 70s. And we heard a double of Mulatu Azteca. Just so, so good. I couldn't just give you one. That song translates to a man of experience and wisdom. It's Asia. We got more to get to. It's Saturday night. I feel like it's time to do a little stretching, possibly do a little bit of dancing. If anything, a shoulder shimmy here and or there. Here's one from UK-based producer Max Rad. It's Saturday night.

up, man. I can't get out of here.

Music me everywhere. Grab your eyes, don't you stop playing. 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Do you hear what Brad is saying?

0: It's Saturday night on Radio Woodstock 100.1 with the late, great, amazing, incredible, iconic Bette Davis. Get in there. Lord Echo with Thinking of You and Cosmic Echoes. We heard from Turkish group Altın Gün. Although they're based in Amsterdam. Altın Gün with UJ Dog Başında. I think I got it. Carmudi, Dirty Art Club with Queen Persephone, Chuck Sutton. Zach Abel in there would say something. We heard from Over Mono, UK electronic duo with their latest Good Fortune, and Max Rad with Blood Sugar. Hopefully you heard something tonight that you really liked or you've never heard before, or it evoked some kind of emotion. Maybe you did a little dancing, maybe you didn't. I had a lot of fun. And sometimes I think that's all that matters. I'll leave you with a little positive nugget. Give credit to each of your failures for what you know today. Let that one marinate. I'll catch you all back here on Monday, but don't go anywhere. Leja is coming up next. She's going to spin the tunes.
1: Hey there, brothers and sisters. This is Brian Donahue from the Inquiring Minds Bookstore. 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
2: In 1941, the Union Pacific Company built their fleet of 25 big boy locomotives. These massive steam engines were commissioned to haul heavy equipment over the Rocky Mountains in support of the war effort. The big boys were the largest and most powerful locomotives ever to ride the rails. And this feat of engineering became a powerful symbol of American ambition and resolve. After the war, these giant steam engines fell out of favor, and one by one, they were all retired from service, and 17 of the original 25 were scrapped. 8 of them survived in train museums, but none of them were operational. In 2013, Big Boy number 4014 underwent a multi-year restoration and returned to active service in 2019 in time for the 150th anniversary of the Transcontinental Railroad. In 2026, Big Boy 4014 is embarking on a historic coast-to-coast tour in celebration of America 250. The journey will bring thousands together along the rails all across the country. The Big Boy 4014 will reach its final destination in Philadelphia on July 4th, 2026, honoring both the nation's founding and the enduring spirit of American innovation and connection.
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0: Don't worry about a thing. It's finally here. That's right. Summer starts this week. And our Bikini Beach Party will feature who else? The Beach Boys, Jan and Dean, Dick Dale, The Dictators, The Supremes, and Toots and the Maytals. It's the only rock and roll dance party on the radio. It's our Bikini Beach Party weekend. This weekend in the Underground Garage.
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This is Doug Yoel, inviting you to join me tonight at 9 for The Blues Break. 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

0: By far the number one summer treat preferred here in the U.S. is ice cream. Ice cream brings smiles to kids, teenagers, and adults.
1: So here's a surprising headline from last week. Authorities in Japan have raided six of the country's largest ice cream firms. What is going on? Is nothing sacred? We'll tell you the story. The most popular sporting event in the world continues to offer surprises, including last week, one team's goalie's social media followers went from 50,000 to over 14 million. And he lives in a country, a series of volcanoes with only 500,000 people. Great story. Millions of Americans are now using chatbots as therapy counselors. Is this a crisis or something positive? Well, some of the results might surprise you. And we'll pay tribute this morning to a great teacher, Robert Thurman, one of Woodstock's most cherished citizens, who passed away last week. With Ron Van Wormer on vacation, engineering our show today, Radio Woodstock music programmer Xavier Sharp. We'll have jazz from the Sultan of Sonic Soul, Gus Mancini, and a jukebox segment to play some contemporary voices that I think you will enjoy. So grab a cup of coffee, cup of tea, whatever gets you motivated in the morning, and join us for the Woodstock Roundtable. Open the pod bay doors, Al. Good morning, Xavier.
2: Howdy.
1: And Ron out in vacationing with a significant other. And Xavier agreed to come in here and put up with this. Always good to see you. It's been a while.
2: It has.
1: Yeah. Enjoy your Friday night stuff here at Radio Woodstock. And we have lots to talk about. The first thing I want to mention is today, June 21st, I love to mention is one of the two most ironic days of the year. And irony is a really interesting phenomenon of human existence. And I've never been happy with a good definition of irony. So on my way here, I happened to Google, which now is, of course, a chatbot, give me a good definition of irony. And it gave me the best definition of irony I've ever heard, because it's very brief, very sharp, and right to the point. Irony is a contrast between expectation and reality. Now, based on that definition, I think we'd agree the vast majority of all of our lives are ironic, because what we expect and what we get, usually there's a pretty big distinction. So why do I bring that up? Well, and today's Father's Day, so those celebrating that, enjoy it. But it's also the summer solstice. It's the first official day of summer. Why is it ironic? Well, the first day of summer, we're looking forward to 3 months of wonderful, warm summer weather. The irony is, after today, every day gets shorter. Now, that's pretty ironic. So, and of course, December 21st begins winter, but it also begins every day getting longer. So, when we think about irony, I think about a good friend of this show's and of the world, Robert Thurman, who passed away last week. If you didn't hear about it, according to the reports, he died peacefully in his sleep. He was not sick. He was not injured. He was 84 years old. Dynamic personality, a global figure. And I was thinking about that when I think over the, having done 46 years of this talk show, he certainly stands out as one of our most prominent and forward-looking guests. He agreed to be the last guest on our show every year for about the past 25 years. And I always look forward to it, because when you think, when most of us Westerners think of a Buddhist, First, it's going to probably envision somebody Asian, somebody soft-spoken, somebody who speaks with a certain amount of measure and calm. That was not Bob. Bob was a dynamo. He was not soft. He was loud. He was demonstrative. And underneath that was very clear the Buddhist heart. He, as many know, was a very close friend of the Dalai Lama, whom he met as a young man in India, and became the first Westerner ordained Buddhist ordained in the West here. He was a highly respected and honored professor of Indo-Tibetan studies at Columbia University, and the founder of Tibet House with Richard Gere and the fabulous musician Philip Glass. But a lot of us think of him as a Woodstocker, because Bob lived most of his adult life here in Woodstock. And I think it's fair to say, I would certainly say it, since of my 47 years up here in Woodstock, he was the most prominent Woodstock citizen, the most prominent global Woodstock citizen. He traveled around the world constantly. He spoke at the most prestigious and simple places on the planet. He published over 20 books. And he was one of those rare individuals who could cross the boundary from academia to the real world. He was a brilliant scholar. He was fluent in Tibetan, translated many Tibetan books into English, highly respected. And yet, he was entertaining. He was dynamic. He could be bombastic. A one of a kind. And certainly this show was elevated with his presence every year. I want to thank his wife, Nena, who always made it easy to get Bob here. He's very busy, and I was always ready to be told, okay, he can't make it this time. But he always did. And he'll be missed. In 1997, Time magazine named Robert Thurman one of the 25 most influential Americans. So he certainly had an impact on millions of people, and he'll be missed. Where do we go from there? I guess this came up last night. Flipping around, there are a handful of movies I think we all have where, if it's on, we have to watch it. There aren't that many. There are those which every once in a while I go, wow, I can't wait to see that again. But I don't have to see it every time it's on. And this movie I'm going to bring up two movies, actually. I can't not watch it. And I don't know if irony is the right term for the way I'm going to bring it up. But this just occurred to me last night. I guess I was thinking of Bob Thurman at the time. The movie is A Few Good Men. One of the best scripts I've ever heard. Great acting, great directing. It's just one of those perfect movies. So many iconic scenes. And here's Rob Reiner, who was the son of a famous comedian. Now, Xavier, you ever hear of Carl Reiner?
2: I'm not sure I have.
1: Right. Doesn't surprise me, because we're going back into the 50s and 60s, 1950s, 1960s, very early television. And one of the most successful comedy shows on TV in the 1950s was The Sid Caesar Show. And one reason a lot of people don't remember it is, as brilliant as Sid Caesar was, he succumbed to alcohol and his career kind of ended quickly. But one of that show was a generator of some of the greatest comic minds going forward. Woody Allen started as a writer.
2: Wow.
1: There. Mel Brooks started as a writer there.
2: Wow, yeah.
1: This is where they cut their teeth with Sid Caesar, who was a great character actor and Borscht Belt comedian. But the linchpin of that entire show was Carl Reiner. And Carl Reiner was a brilliant writer. He was a brilliant comic actor, very good director. He was an important, very important figure in American comedy. And a long and distinguished career. So being the son of someone that famous, not easy, a lot of pressure. And yet Rob Reiner became a good comic actor, is becoming famous in All in the Family. And then started directing and turned out to be not just an excellent director, but a brilliant director. And the stories around the making of A Few Good Men are fantastic. You can YouTube those. So where's the irony? Where am I going with this? As is now well known, here's Rob Reiner, who, by the way, was an incredibly charitable person, gave time and money to lots of good causes, brilliant director, fabulous career, ends up murdered by his son.
2: Oof.
1: This is out of those Greek tragedies. This is something Sophocles would write about. And see, why bring this up on Father's Day? Because we think we understand life, and maybe we get glimpses. Why we need teachers like Bob Thurman, who can really get deep into it. It just occurred to me, what we don't know about life, how deep it goes, how challenging it is. I just happened to think, what a brilliant, that movie was so, it's so brilliant, I can't not watch it. I never get tired of watching it. And then I think of what happens in real life. And it's what we're presented. What we're presented in here is so complex, so beautiful and difficult at the same time. It just all came together last night to me, thinking about Robert Thurman and what he was able to accomplish, and where do we go for solace? Where do we go for quote unquote inner peace? There are many places, more now than ever. And we need them more than ever. And here it is, Father's Day, the summer solstice, the beginning of summer. And one of the back and forths I have with some of my favorite email correspondents is my optimism is constantly being challenged, which I like. Because to be totally optimistic, to me, is to be foolish. It's to be blind. To lose our optimism, we're not going to make it. So here we're in that complex situation of we need to hold on to our optimism, and yet we owe it to ourselves and others to be skeptical. And not just skeptical of the people we know we don't like and agree with, but skeptical of our own certainties, of which there should be pretty much none. And so two ironic stories. As I said, one of the universal pleasures of this time of year is ice cream. Not that we don't enjoy ice cream all year round, but there's something about summer and ice cream that just breaks through all the crap and darkness of life, right? It's such a universally loved treat. So when I saw this headline, I laughed. I had a laugh. Let me get the exact headline here. I got so much to talk about here today. Where the heck is it? Here we go. Here's the headline. Alleged ice cream cartel in Japan investigated as sweltering summer looms. Ice cream cartels?
2: Wow.
1: I say it a lot. I mean it. Nostalgia's the great lie. We enjoy our nostalgia. We enjoy talking with our friends who we've known for a long time. Okay? But it's the great lie. We don't remember the past. We remember the past through all of the things that have happened since then, right? But I do remember as a kid in the 1950s, one of the great joys of summer was a sound.
2: The ice cream truck?
1: Yes. Now, could you Google good humor ice cream truck sound?
2: Yep.
1: And let's get one. Good humor still around?
2: I don't know that brand specifically, but maybe.
1: But Good Humor was basically a series of ice cream trucks that would drive through neighborhoods playing a loud jingle. And then when you heard the jingle, it was Pavlovian. Up, you know, if you're lucky, your parents would give you 50 cents, whatever it was, and you'd go running out to where the truck had stopped. And you'd line up with your other neighbors. And I'll never forget, like, my seven-year-old brain going, wait a minute, I can only buy one thing. Is it going to be the sundae? Is it going to be the coconut ice cream with the shredded coconut on it? Do I go for what's bigger? You know.
2: This one says it's from 96, so I'm not sure.
1: All right, play it. Let's see.
3: I'm a good humor man. I'm the only man with the ice cream pan. I'm taking my ice cream across the land.
1: Oh, that's a rap version.
2: That's very 90s.
1: Yeah, yeah, very cool. But and I think it's one thing that has transcended generations. My guess is kids today are just excited about going out for ice cream as we were. And so, if you could pull up the Wall Street section, the greed is good section that I gave you?
2: Yep.
1: Yeah. So, is nothing sacrosanct anymore? I mean, is human greed extend even to ice cream cartels? So here's the story, and I'm sorry, it's sad because it shows how low humans we can get, but I'm sorry, I find it at a certain level funny. Authorities in Japan have raided six of the country's largest ice cream firms. Now, if you hear a headline like that, you assume, okay, there's like they found lead in the ice cream, right?
2: Yeah.
1: You know, some kid keeled over from some tainted ice cream. No. Officials from the Japan Fair Trade Commission on Tuesday carried out searches of corporate headquarters of the six largest Japanese ice cream companies due to suspicions they had violated anti-monopoly laws. All six firms have confirmed they're under investigation. The companies are suspected. I don't know why this is funny. The companies are suspected of colluding to use inflation in food prices to raise the prices of their products beyond the increase in raw material costs. It's charged that executives from these competing companies got together, held meetings, exchanged emails for years to coordinate the timing and scale of raising the price of ice cream.
2: Wow.
1: Nothing's sacred. If you're screwing around with ice cream, then nothing's off base.
2: Yeah, yeah.
1: Right? I mean, And it's not just here in America where greed has gone out of control.
2: There's a story that's been sweeping younger age people on the internet recently about a company that resells Legos that did a consignment deal with an older gentleman that had a very, very large collection, estimated to be worth about $200,000, that the company then changed hands of the individual franchise that took it and stole all those. So nothing truly is sacred. Legos, ice cream.
1: Legos, ice cream, right. Everything's up for grabs, right? So it's sad and funny at the same time. I mean, welcome to the human experience, you know, for all of its beauty and all of its perverseness. And the reason I brought all this up, now I remember, why am I bringing all this disparate stuff up? Bob Thurman, we were fortunate to have on this show over 30 times. And Bob was an improviser. Bob was a brilliant speaker, dynamic speaker. I don't think he ever had a note. He was just a great improviser. And a couple of years ago here on the show, he was off on a, I call it like a Buddhist rant, right? Fabulous as usual. And kind of going all over the place. And then all of a sudden he said something and it just stopped my brain in the sense of like in a good way. And I actually found a way to interrupt him, which is not easy, and say, excuse me, could you repeat that phrase? He goes, what phrase? He said, you just said, and Bob could speak very fast and very dynamically, and he was going on, he was pulling disparate things together and saying some beautiful things, and then all of a sudden he says, enlightenment is tolerance of cognitive dissonance. Hmm. Now, that's a heavy phrase, right? It doesn't just flow off the tongue, but it stopped me in my tracks. And we had to talk about it. Now, cognitive dissonance is when we have two or more thoughts in our brain that oppose each other. Okay? And usually, if we don't train ourselves and practice, what our brain will typically do is choose one or the other to take the pressure off, right? If you have two opposing thoughts that both could be right, we're taught in a culture that still values logic and linear thinking over intuition and mystical insight. We don't want the pressure of holding two opposite views in our head. We want to resolve it into one. But Bob says enlightenment is tolerance of cognitive dissonance. And there are practices where you literally hold two opposing thoughts and you don't try to resolve them. You hold them and allow the situation to resolve itself in your mind. So what's happening, we're not totally sure, but obviously when we're able to do this, not easy, takes practice, we are capable of entering a deeper level of reality where we don't need clear distinctions between black and white because there are none. Why I still love the yin-yang symbol of the Tao as my favorite universal symbol of half the circle being light, half the circle being dark, but they're not separated by a linear solid line. They are separated by a spiral. And just to make sure we don't fall into the trap of thinking we can actually separate light and dark, in the half that's white, there's a small dark black circle. In the half that's black, there's a small white circle. Intimating that at the core of reality, the dark and the light come together. So in thinking about, you know, now we have to raid ice cream companies, right? Right. Let's get every nickel out of every kid's pocket we can, is basically what these adults were thinking.
2: Yeah.
1: Right? And the tricky part is, the Buddha says we have to love everybody. Right? So, where I go is, obviously what they're doing is perverse, but I'm not convinced all those executives are horrible people. Some of them probably are. Some of them may be really charitable, good family people. You get caught up in a mindset, right? We're all susceptible to being caught up in a mindset, which if we could see what we were doing, we'd say, what the hell am I doing? So we all have a part to play in this, but I couldn't help in thinking, in reading about the Japan government having to raid six of the largest ice cream companies for colluding, right? I have to go to another movie I can't not watch, and probably the most famous scene. Let's hear it.
4: Not a destroyer of companies. I am a liberator of them.
5: The point is, ladies and gentlemen, that greed, for lack of a better word, is good. Greed is right. Greed works. Greed clarifies, cuts through, and captures the essence of the evolutionary spirit. Greed, in all of its forms, greed for life, for money, for love, knowledge, has marked the upward surge of mankind, and greed, you mark my words, will not only save Teldar Paper, but that other malfunctioning corporation called the USA. Thank you very much.
1: Now, thank you. When this movie came out, right, that was considered great because it's so over the top. No, it isn't. There's Oliver Stone and the people making this film created one of the most fabulously outrageous performances. Michael Douglas's Gordon Gekko. What a great name for that character. Gordon Gekko's alive and well. He's running ice cream companies in Japan. We have lots to talk about, including some absolutely astonishing statistics coming out and information coming out about a trend which I know infuriates and scares a lot of people, which is millions of Americans now using chatbots as therapeutic aids. What are some of the results? And what's really going on here? Hang out with us here at the Woodstock Roundtable. Go to break. By the way, hang on right here. So, for those just tuning in, Ron Van Wormer, our normal engineer, is on vacation, and Xavier Sharp, who does a great Friday evening program here and is a cool dude, has agreed, as he has before, to do it. So, usually we just you would choose some music. We forgot to review this. My fault. So I'll just go into the ad. Okay. And this time of year, we get a break from all that crazy winter, tough weather. But let's not fool ourselves. 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But just go over there and take a walk. The beautiful 6-acre Augustine Nursery. Okay, this is segment 2 of the Woodstock Roundtable. Doug Grunther hosting. Xavier Sharp is sub-engineering. We appreciate your coming in.
2: No problem. I have a break music now. You want to?
1: Let me hear your break. Yes, seconds. Let me hear your break music. I can't wait to hear your choice. Ooh, nice. Nice. I know you perform rap music, so
2: yes.
1: Interesting. You should choose a little soft jazz there. Cool.
2: Oh, well, this
1: group, beautiful. Yeah. Who is that?
2: It's from a soundtrack to a game. I don't know the exact artist. I could figure it out, though.
1: That's cool. Sounded good. And speaking of music, joining us early in studio, the Sultan of Sonic Soul, Gus Mancini. Good morning.
6: Oh, good morning, Doug.
1: Good to see you.
6: Same here.
1: Hey,
6: I was sorry to hear about Robert.
1: Yeah, with sure. Bob Thurman. And
6: yeah, because I've been here like 27 years, so I've heard most of his stuff, and he was bombastic, there's no doubt about
1: yeah,
6: it.
1: Yeah, I called him the battling Buddhist.
6: But he was so full of life every time he came in, right? And he had a great sense of humor, which I really
1: awesome
6: loved.
1: Sense of humor.
6: Right, yeah.
1: But he could get right in your face.
6: Oh, yeah.
1: He could be extremely critical, but he was loving underneath it all.
6: Yeah.
1: And such a powerful teacher, and boy, do we need powerful teachers.
6: Yeah.
1: So just curious, because, you know, it's funny, when you and Studio Stu were, you know, hosting, you when we used to have more guests, Yes. And you and Stu would greet them and take them downstairs to our previous studio, and absolutely, you know, we had food and stuff.
6: Good
1: like
6: thing that. We didn't have a mic on down there.
1: I know. You also got a lot of our guests high, which we appreciate. But what are your feelings in the chance you got to interact with Bob, you know, through the show?
6: He was just, you know, he was just Bob. How to explain it, you know?
1: Yeah, he one of a kind.
6: He never put airs on, and you always felt like it was him, you know, no matter what he was saying, you know, just, you never lost the essence of who he was.
1: That's
6: the
1: cool
6: best
1: way,
6: part.
1: Cool way of putting it.
6: Yeah.
1: It's a cool way of putting it. So,
6: In terms of the ice cream truck?
1: Yeah.
6: Well, we had one where it was just the guy on a bicycle.
1: Oh, yeah?
6: Yeah, you know, and they had these bells and stuff. But he wasn't just selling like ice cream through a truck.
1: Uh-oh.
6: Not in my neighborhood.
1: Well, I mean, as a five-year-old, what, you get a gin and tonic and some heroin? I mean, what are you talking about?
6: Oh, no. I got that at three. Yeah, Brooklyn.
1: What years are you remembering?
6: Well, I was born in 1942, so in terms of the Knicks, I was a Knicks fan when I was 13 years old, so I was a Knicks fan for like 73 years.
1: And you only had two championships until recently.
6: Oh, not only that, like there were like 6,503 like games, and only 305 of them were the playoffs for them. That's a big drought.
1: I have a quote here. I wanted to pick out a quote by Bob Thurman.
6: You know, okay.
1: That I thought would quote, "I have been driven by that sense of push my whole life." See, that's not how I normally think of a Buddhist, as pushing, right?
6: Uh-huh.
1: "I have been driven by that sense of push my whole life without even realizing it. Amazing. But if life is indeed beginningless, this means that my past has in fact been infinite. The future will be too. So if there is no big rush to get somewhere, I am mistaken in my compulsion. I can take my time and take more care to make sure to go where I want to go. What a thrill! A bit of release, a taste of freedom, no more involuntary pressure. So this is beginningless."
6: Yeah.
1: "I was delighted to begin to understand the Buddhist world I was so drawn to, and amazed to actually feel that understanding in my body. I experienced a physical release from a hitherto unrecognized but now obviously bothersome pressure. A weight was lifted from my body, a veil removed from my heart. I had begun to break free from my inherited life of bondage to enter a new life, unbound and infinite life."
6: Yeah. I do that a lot at 84 because I've lost a lot of friends. So a lot of times I'm just sitting there, and that's enough.
1: Yeah.
6: You know, I'm here, yeah. You know? So it's that kind of thing, like get busy living or get busy dying, like make your choice.
1: Yeah. Yeah. Amazing stuff.
6: Yeah.
1: Okay, where are we going to go from there? All right, here we go. So we now have millions of Americans on a regular basis using chatbots as therapeutic counselors. Okay. Now, on the surface, that sounds like the end of civilization, right? If not the beginning, maybe the middle of the end of civilization. And I passionately disagree with that assessment.
6: Mm-hmm.
1: I start with a statement that take anything that's good, push it to its extreme, it becomes a problem, okay? And we know that we have a extremely serious problem with young people in particular getting addicted to the digital screen.
6: Yeah.
1: I was addicted to the TV screen by the time I was five. It's kind of the way media can work. But before I get into the evidence coming out, because there was a survey done of 1,200, and listen, when we read surveys, can we please be skeptical of every one of them? Because as anyone who's done research and knows research knows, consciously and unconsciously, we can manipulate facts to come up with whatever result we want to prove. So it's our job when looking at a survey to get a feel for is, you know, is this just a manipulation or is there some important information here?
6: Right.
1: It seemed like a pretty legitimate study of 1,200 psychologists. And if you were going to pick one profession that would have a serious issue with people, particularly younger people, using chatbots as therapeutic counselors, it'd be the psychological community.
6: Right.
1: It's not what they're reporting. What they're reporting is most of their clients are finding it a positive thing to work with chatbots therapeutically. Now, obviously, this has to be within reason, right? It's counterintuitive. I get it. So where I decided I wanted to go with this was to the idea of we think we understand life, right? Okay. I think if we really get to the heart of what's our, what is uncertain and anxiety prone with AI, and we have every right to be anxious because we don't know where this is going. Find the best expert you can, lifelong computer experts. They don't know where this is going.
6: Sure.
1: Okay. That we have ideas. We know there are greedy people trying to manipulate it, right? Mm-hmm. We know a lot of the dangers. We know a lot of the advantages. There's more we don't know. But where I come out of it is, to me, what's freaking people out is how human-like these chatbots can act and sound. And we have to remember they're not human. They are machines. But to think of them as just a cold machine is making a mistake because they are learning our language so brilliantly that, and anybody who's worked closely with these chatbots will confirm, it's not just a mechanical tool. We're dealing with a form of intelligence.
6: Absolutely.
1: We created it, but it's a form of intelligence. That's what's freaking us out, because it's a form of intelligence that's learning about us so brilliantly and quickly. Okay? And it can be pretty scary. Where I come out of it is, but wait a minute. We humans have been so arrogant about our place on the planet. We're the most powerful creatures on the planet. In many ways, that's true. In many ways, it isn't. But clearly, we're the most intelligent species on the planet. Not so fast. Anyone who studies the world of plants knows that plants up to the trees are amazingly intelligent. And in fact, in many ways, more intelligent than us when it comes to collaboration. Okay? And there's plenty of competition in nature, but there's an even greater drive towards collaboration. And we can see it in nature, but we weren't taught that. We were taught we're the stewards of the planet, we're the smart ones, right? And so we have to take care of it. Well, yeah. We have to do our part to take care of it. But anyone who's read anything about Gaia theory, et cetera, knows the planet is taking care of itself just fine. Whether it continues to do it with us or not depends upon how smart or stupid we are or greedy we are. Right?
6: Yeah.
1: But as George Carlin famously said, I'm sick and tired of hearing environmentalists saying we have to save the planet. What are you kidding me?
6: Right.
1: Well, the planet's not going anywhere.
6: Right. But he had one that was really great. It said, you know, if you're on the planet right now, walking the planet, right, then your birth certificate is proof of guilt.
1: Right, a little sharp the other way, but here's where I go. We have to wait. I think AI, for all of its fearsome uncertainty, mm-hmm. we, for all we know, we're driving humanity off the cliff of existence. Do I think that? No. But do I think there will be elements of that? Yeah.
6: Mm-hmm.
1: But I see AI as a mirror from nature, reflecting back on us and saying, okay, humans, you have to go deeper into who you are and what you're doing here on the planet. And here's what I mean by that. I'll give a quote. Ready? Sperm whales communicate using group-specific dialects older than Sanskrit. I'm going to stop there and say it again. Sperm whales communicate using group-specific dialects older than Sanskrit. Okay. Certain chimpanzee communities share knowledge of how to use stone tools to crack open palm oil nuts. Matriarchal forest elephants pass down wisdom about extensive pathway networks through the Congo Basin undergrowth, where new generations learn about established corridors by following their elders. White-browed sparrow weavers build nests according to a style of their cultural group, which has its own architectural traditions. Various forms and levels of communication are happening among animals, plants, insects throughout every fabric of this planet. And now we humans, this is me going off on a rant, and now we humans have added a totally novel form of computer intelligence, which we dismiss as mechanical. But, you know, Descartes, considered one of the brightest philosophers in history, was convinced in the 17th century that animals have no souls. They are merely like machines. And he was considered one of the brightest philosophers of his time. We now know better. Not only are animals smart, they show wisdom. And in some cases, more wisdom than we do.
6: Many cases.
1: The fact that we can create tools that are bigger, faster, more powerful than they can. Where did we learn to build those tools? Out of

0: But we have to get off our soapbox and off our high horse and realize we are very important, but only a part of nature, of Gaia consciousness. We are dependent on the planets. And consciousness, I know, is a tricky word. Call it whatever you want. If you want to be totally scientific, we are totally dependent on plants giving off enough oxygen for us to breathe. Because without plants, we ain't here. There's not enough oxygen on the planet for us to survive. So let's keep destroying those rainforests so we can raise more cows.
1: The Lorax taught us that one.
0: Hmm?
1: The Lorax taught us that one.
0: Yeah. this is also a preamble to this amazing phenomenon of millions of Americans are using AI as a therapeutic counselor. And I'll read from the article here. This is from the American Psychological Association, not exactly a radical group of crazies. Psychologists are reporting that patients are starting to look beyond traditional psychotherapy to manage their mental health. Stop here. One of my favorite guests, he had a lot of Bob Thurman qualities. James Hillman, great depth psychologist.
2: Yes.
0: He was a rebel, he was brilliant, and he took on the whole psychological community. And he came up with the best title for a psychology book I've ever heard.
2: What was that?
0: We've had 100 years of psychotherapy and we're getting worse. Right?
2: Yeah.
0: Okay, so here we go. As millions of people engage with generative AI to assist with their work, their personal lives, and their mental health, the American Psychological Association surveyed more than 1,200 licensed psychologists in the U.S. who are directly involved in patient or client care to understand how this reliance on AI is affecting mental health care. The survey found that 77% of those psychologists interviewed have spoken with patients who have used AI for support, engagement, or other reasons. Notably, nearly 2 in 5 of these psychologists have had patients who said they have used AI to self-diagnose, even though commonly used chatbots are not designed to interpret psychological tests or diagnose mental health or medical conditions. So we have a problem here. We have a challenge here. This could go off the rails, right?
2: Yep.
0: There were indications that patients may see AI as more than a therapeutic tool. Psychologists reported they had patients who engaged in conversations with chatbots for fun, for friendship, and for intimate relationships. Now, I think here we can make a distinction. I enjoy going back and forth with various chatbots as I'm working on essays, as I'm thinking about big questions in my life. And I've talked about this before, but it's important. And I've spent a year at this. No, I'm no expert. But there are people out there who can give us prompts to give to the chatbot to make them more responsive to us. So, for example, if I say to a chatbot, I want to write an essay on going through it, what it means to go through a threshold experience, which I did. So I said, it knows my book, The Quantum and the Dream, because I've given it excerpts. I've worked with it with other essays, so it knows how I write. And so if I said to it, even with that, I said, write me the first 200 words of an essay on a threshold experience, what I'm going to get is a clean, easy to understand, kind of mechanistic response. But if I say, write me first 200 words, I want it to be more poetic than academic. I want it to reflect the style of the previous

0: previous essay we worked on. I don't want any paragraph to be more than three or four sentences. And I want at least, when I read it, I want to be at least really surprised at least once. Mm-hmm. Now I'm going to get a very different result. But now when I get the result, if I'm lazy, I say, ooh, that sounds pretty good. Then I failed. What we need to do is then say, okay, now let me go and rewrite what it did, paste that back in and say, now I want to know, what do you like most about this and what do you like least about it? If we don't add that, it is programmed to compliment us. And let's just be honest, we all like to be complimented. Okay? But if the damn thing compliments us all the time, we're learning nothing and we're not going deep. We're not being artists. We're being mechanics. So what I find amazing about these chatbots, and they are getting better every month, is they are very capable of responding to what we ask of them.
1: Mm-hmm.
0: And if we're not getting the results we want, the mirror comes back to us, okay? Because we have to remember, it is a machine. But it is clearly capable of sounding so like us mm-hmm. that to simply say, dismiss it as a machine is making a mistake. What's happening is, at some level, we don't yet understand. Our intelligence is interacting with this AI, call it alien intelligence, every second of every day. Millions of us are working with these things, putting in our questions. Just you put a question into a search engine, you're training a chatbot. And what we are seeing is some form of integration between human intelligence and AI. It's our job to steer it. Because at a certain point, we discussed this last week, and it's not an if, it's going to happen. And it's going to happen somewhere in the next 2 to 5 years, whereby these chatbots will be able to upgrade their brain power on their own.
1: Mm-hmm.
0: Yeah, that's scary. To me, it's also exciting. Based on my working with them, I find it amazingly good. And most of the psychologists reporting, and again, we're always going to find examples of things going off the rails. Kid committing suicide because the damn chatbot didn't understand. And it's up, you know. But the fact of the matter is, close to three quarters of the 1,200 psychologists interviewed said their patients talked about their mental health with a chatbot and said they noticed their patients felt validated and supported. Okay, so if you want to take the extreme example and use that, go ahead, but you're being misled. We have to be very careful here, okay? This is tricky stuff.
1: Yeah.
0: But the fact is, you don't have to like it, you can love it. That's up to you. But the fact is, the majority of psychologists who have the most to lose here, right? Who should be most critical of people using chatbots for therapeutic counseling? Psychologists. But they're reporting that the majority of their patients using AI for therapy are getting a sense of validation and support from it. 25% said it was unhealthy. So more are reporting positive results than negative results. And then the article goes, before using AI, what you should know about how AI works. Okay? This is what we need to be learning. This is what needs to be taught in schools, and this is what we need to be teaching at home. Here we go. AI is programmed to agree with you. It is designed to reinforce your perspective rather than challenge it. It's our job to prompt it to say, I want to be challenged, as well as complimented. AI can sound confident even when it's wrong. Here's where I get crazy. So do we. When we get angry that AI hallucinates, we're angry at ourselves. We hallucinate all the time. How many times do each of us convinced we're right and turns out we're wrong? Oh, but AI is a failure because it hallucinates. Let's grow up. AI often presents information clearly and decisively, which can make that information seem more accurate or credible than it is. That's crucial. Okay? You can give AI the most complicated thing. It'll come out with a clean response. Our job not to be fooled. Oh, therefore, it's a simple solution. AI generates responses, but it doesn't reason like a mental health professional. AI answers are based on patterns in language, not in understanding your personal context or research-based clinical judgment. But here's the point. No, AI cannot feel empathy for us. It can sound like it. No, AI doesn't deeply understand what it means to be human. But it understands it enough to prove itself, it can be a very supportive ally. As for hallucinating, we humans hallucinate all the time. The value of a very skilled therapist is the ability to recognize, I'm not sitting here saying we don't need psychologists. We need them more than ever. But we need to get think deeply about, okay, what is it about a human sitting in a room with a human therapist? What is different about that than working with a sophisticated AI, which are getting more sophisticated every minute of every day? And the answer is in something we're not taught in school: nonverbal communication. Studies have shown clearly the vast majority of our communication as humans and animals is nonverbal. That's where we can shine and AI can't. So the reason we need human therapists is because, like when I studied NLP, neurolinguistic programming, one of the first things you're taught is watch how the body responds when you ask a question to somebody.
1: Sure.
0: It'll tell you more than what they tell you back verbally. Now, who knows? Eventually, AI will probably be able to get good at nonverbal communication because they'll be able to see. But for right now, that we need to think more deeply about what it truly means to be human, because a lot of what we thought made us human, AI's already better than us at. So, not good for our ego, but might be good for our souls. Yes. to start thinking about these things a little more deeply. At any rate, we've just killed an hour of radio time. When we come back in the second hour, we always kick it off with the Sultan, and Gus is with us live. That's always a treat. So you and Xavier will play with the computer, and you're going to play sax this morning?
2: Yeah.
0: Can't wait. We have more to talk about. We have a great jukebox segment coming up, so please hang out with us right here at the Woodstock Roundtable.

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1: Love Catskill Mountain High.
0: Aren't they great?
1: I have product from them in my bag right now.
0: There you go. So, yeah, one of the great things that's happened in my life is the legalization of cannabis, one of nature's great gifts. And Catskill Mountain High does it great. Wonderful people. Open 7 days. Check them out. All right. Hour two here at the Woodstock Roundtable. We kick it off with the Sultan, who joins us in studio. Gus.
2: Yeah. So this was a tough winter. So there might have been, it was a few months where I didn't play the saxophone at all. So what's happening is, just because I'm 84, my embouchure has changed totally. So there's
0: certain, what is embouchure?
2: You know, my lips and how I, you know, how I actually put my mouth onto the mouthpiece.
0: Uh-huh.
2: So there's a lot of range of my instrument that I can't play anymore. But I don't take that as being, you know, I just had to redefine myself of how am I actually going to blow this thing and still love playing the saxophone. But
3: how old were you when you picked up a saxophone?
2: Well, I'm playing this one for 62 years. It was a birthday present from my mom.
3: That's great.
2: Yeah, yeah. So I'm playing the same one all these years.
3: Can't wait to hear what you got for us. Okay. What, you want to give us a little preview?
2: Well, it's just a straight ahead jazz thing, so I'm just improvising.
3: I love it. Oh, we got a glitch. That's all right. We'll get it right. Hal sometimes likes to play his own music.

0: Yeah, boy, you've lost a lot in 84, man. I'll tell you. Hey, you're not playing soap operas, you know?
1: Actually, I'm playing tonight.
0: Oh, where are you playing?
1: At the Green Hill Gallery.
0: Oh, people love that space.
1: Yeah, I have an all-star, a really all-star, like my favorite players.
0: Who are they?
1: Brian Melick, Ken Lovelett, Mark Juba.
0: All appeared on this program with you.
1: Right, Peter Head and Zia Blackshire and myself.
0: And that's what time's that start tonight?
1: 8 o'clock. But it's you got to get there around 7 o'clock because it's simulcast on YouTube. So
0: oh, nice.
1: Yeah. So once 8 o'clock comes, you know, shut down people being able to enter.
0: Oh, okay. So you got to get there a little bit early.
1: Right.
0: All right. That's good to know. Sounded great. You have a name for that?
1: No, I don't.
0: Good.
1: Actually, I do. Yeah. Yeah.
0: It's you do.
1: I had named the actual thing. It's sort of like a premiere of it, and it's either get in or get out of the way.
0: There you go.
1: Really, I mean, musicians all know that. So once you say that, a musician knows exactly what that means. If they know how to surrender, that's the depth of it. The depth of surrender equals to the depth of the note, and also playing. If you don't go there, I tell them get off and, you know, and just wait for the train to come around again.
0: All right. I got a question for you and Xavier.
1: Uh-huh.
0: Have you ever heard of Cape Verde Island?
2: It sounds familiar, actually. Yeah, but it does. I'm not sure.
0: I never heard of it.
2: Yeah. All right.
0: You know why it's in the news? Okay. Now, Gus, you and I both love sports.
1: Yes.
0: I don't watch soccer except the World Cup every 4 years, but then I get totally mesmerized.
2: Mm-hmm. I've heard this story. I know where you're going with this.
0: Okay.
2: Yeah.
0: So, now you could say, well, every 4 years we have a Summer and Winter Olympics, and you get to see people from all over the globe competing in all sorts of sports. Okay.
1: Yes.
0: And I was trying to think, why do I not get excited about the Olympics, but I get totally into the World Cup, even though I'm not a soccer fan?
1: Mm-hmm.
0: I think there is something about dozens of countries, big and small, known and not known, all getting together to play the same game. And soccer is the most global sport. And anyone who doesn't think that, the World Cup trounces the Super Bowl in terms of ratings. Okay.
1: Yes.
0: And so you get amazing stories. And my favorite one so far... And Xavier, you heard about this.
2: Yeah, my barber was going off about this yesterday. It was hilarious.
0: All right. So at the beginning of any tournament, you have ratings. Who are the favorites? And at the beginning of the World Cup, the favorites were Spain.
1: Right.
0: Followed closely by England, Germany, France, Argentina, Brazil. And these have been the best teams over the past 30, 40 years. United States is coming up.
1: Yep.
0: So what a shocker it was when Spain, considered the best team in the World Cup, is playing Cape Verde, a nation of 10 volcanic islands off the west coast of Africa. Mm-hmm. Population, just over 500,000. That's the size of Sacramento, California. Playing Spain, considered the best team in the world, and played them to a 0-0 tie.
1: Mm-hmm.
0: Now, when you hear 0-0 tie against a great team, you know that the other team's goaltender must have had a great game.
1: Yep.
0: The goalkeeper for Cape Verde, 10 volcanic islands with 500,000 people, is 40 years old. Very old for world-class soccer. His name is Josimar Vozina Dias, and he delivered a masterclass with 7 crucial saves against Spain. And here's where you either love it or hate it about AI and the world we now live in. Go back 50 years, okay? If this happened, it would get reported, and maybe you'd read it in the New York Times or the New York Post or wherever you lived. It might get a touch of a mention on a sports TV show, but there's a good chance you'd never hear about it if you weren't following soccer. Things are a little different now in 2026. After this 40-year-old goalkeeper, so he's been around a while, so the soccer people know him, from this little volcanic island of this little country of volcanic islands. His Instagram exploded overnight. He went from 50,000 followers to over 14 million. And what that tells us, when something goes viral, is that means bad things can go viral. We've all experienced that. And really good things can go viral.
1: Yeah.
0: Welcome to the world we live in. But that was just a great story.
1: Yeah, absolutely.
0: Great story.
1: Well, it's very political at times, too, especially against Africans. You know, I watched this whole thing on that, and it was pretty amazing because they went all the way back to, like, you know, with slavery and just how it happened. And this woman who was explaining it said finally, like, they reached the point where they had them as being, like, killers and stuff like that. But Napoleon just lost he was shot. Napoleon by then. But then there was a piece of land that he sold for like $3 million, but that piece of land actually incorporated all the Kansas. I mean, it encapsulated like 10 or 15 different like states in that one piece of land.
0: I'm not sure what you're saying.
1: It's a difficult thing to explain, but I think I might have sent you a link to it. You know, so she went through the whole history of it, and it was because the Haitian team was wearing like something to honor this person, you know, who gave them their freedom, and they said you can't have it on the jersey, you can't find the jersey anywhere. Huh. They just got rid of the jersey, but they didn't do that for other people, so that's where it got political. And FIFA's always been that way, you know. And they gave like Trump a gold medal, you know, to put around his neck, you know, as the champion of FIFA.
0: Well, listen, get enough humans into an organization, you're gonna have problems.
1: Absolutely.
0: But here's a story mm-hmm. that I found this morning
1: uh-huh.
0: that kind of turns it around. It speaks to what you're talking about.
1: Yeah.
0: The headline is Sweat, Tears, and Camaraderie as 20,000 Runners Take on the World's Largest Ultramarathon.
1: Mm-hmm.
0: Okay. In the early morning, thousands of runners waited in the dark, jostling with anticipation. South Africa's national anthem rang out. And then the haunting swell of a song first sung by Zimbabwean migrant workers in South Africa's gold mines
1: mm-hmm.
0: who were slaves.
1: Yep.
0: And then came the spine-tingling piano of Chariots of Fire. And basically what this is now every year is a race, 58 miles, ultramarathon, 20,000 South Africans show up, black, white, and everything, and everybody treats everybody as equals, which is not true day to day. But it said this race started in 1927, only white men allowed to race.
1: Mm-hmm.
0: Now women race, all minorities race, all economic. And this is where cognitive dissonance comes in, holding two opposite thoughts at the same time.
1: Right.
0: When I hear a story like this, half my brain goes, that's fabulous.
1: Right.
0: And half my brain goes, wait a minute, it's taken us this long just to get to that?
1: Mm-hmm.
0: What's wrong with us? And I think both of those statements are true.
1: Yeah. Yeah.
0: Both of those statements are true. We humans have clearly not advanced to the levels we need to. We've had 200,000 years. On the other hand, we've done amazing things.
1: Yeah.
0: And holding both of those in the brain at the same time and just see how does that get resolved if I don't try to resolve it? Just hold it
1: right.
0: And see. Because I feel we all need some balance between optimism and skepticism if we're going to make it through what we're going through. And we're going to need optimism and skepticism simultaneously. That's not how we're taught. We're taught to be logical. Choose one or the other. When it comes to deep questions, it doesn't work.
1: No, logic will never do it.
0: Doesn't work. And we have that capacity. And that gets me a subject, one of my favorite subjects, big subjects, that I want to touch on here. And again, it's a subject that has a lot of subjectivity to it.
1: Mm-hmm.
0: But I think I would love this to be a topic in every high school. And that is, what is the difference between spirit and soul? Now, these are terms that can be somewhat amorphous. They can be hijacked real easily.
1: Mm-hmm.
0: But in essence, from my investigation of it, spirit, which is much more popular than soul work, spirit is about ascending into the light, ascending up to the light, which is the basis of most Western religions, right? That the earth is kind of perverted, and the goal is to rise up beyond that into the light. We all need light. We've all had those spiritual experiences where we just feel the light and it's magnificent. Soul work is very different. Soul work is the opposite direction. It's not an ascent, it's a descent. It's a going down into the darkness, where our true creative center is. Anyone who's studied depth psychology knows this. It's why I love dream work. Our dreams literally come out of the dark. That's what makes them so powerful. And my analogy, which I used in my book, which I think is the best one I've found so far. If anyone has a better one, I'm welcome to look at it. So imagine you're looking at a beautiful oak tree. What are we going to recognize? Number one, our eyes are going to go up because it's majestically tall. We're going to notice the thickness of the trunk. We're going to notice how the branches branch out. This time of year, we're going to notice the type of leaves that it has, the colors. And if we're lucky, maybe we'll see some squirrels darting in and out, or et cetera, right?
1: I get that every day.
0: Okay. So, and that's a huge part of what that tree is,
1: yeah.
0: Including the fact that the tree is rising up, mm-hmm. in part because to survive, it needs photosynthesis, which means it's drawing energy from the sun and converting it chemically through a very complex process invented by microbes with no brains in order to exist. But here's what we're missing. What are we not seeing about this tree that's crucial?
2: The roots.
0: The roots. If its roots weren't drilling into the ground and pulling from the ground nutrients that comes from waste products, from the death of organic and inorganic things, there'd be no tree.
1: Of course.
0: So that tree is equally... The rising up of that tree, which is what we pay attention to, right? The spirit of the tree up into the light would not be possible if the tree couldn't descend into the depths for the nutrients it needs. And the ability to pull those nutrients up through the trunk, through the branches, into the leaves. And by the way, those trees wouldn't exist if it wasn't for squirrels taking acorns and planting them elsewhere.
1: Absolutely.
0: So we sit here going, we control the world. No, we don't. We control the capacity to destroy a lot of it, But there are so many complex processes that we had nothing to do with that were created, we now know, scientifically proven, created by microbes that have no brains, but the ability to self-organize into forms of intelligence. And if we don't get hip to this process and how we fit in, the planet will survive, but we may not. And the tragedy is we'll take a lot of life with us.
1: Yep.
0: Not a good track record.
1: No, there's a big problem with the soil.
0: Yeah.
1: Actually, right now.
0: So, yeah, we got some waking up to do, but it just seems to me, looking at a tree and fully, and I don't fully understand, but understanding as best we can how it lives, how it survives, be a good lesson.
1: Yeah, I mean, it's total surrender. They get everything they need just by staying still.
0: Well, they're not staying still. They're actively interacting with the environment.
1: No, they gather all that stuff just by being a tree. That's what I mean.
0: Right. But we need to understand how it does it, because that's how we've learned that's how we've learned to create our tools, is by studying nature. And what we're learning is the tool we have to sharpen the most is our minds and our brains. Read the experts. There's a lot we don't know, but there's one thing is pretty much known. We're not solving climate change with technology alone. We need green technology. We're about to talk about a sponsor who does it.
1: Right.
0: We need a lot more green technology. But even more than that, we need a green understanding of who the hell we are, how we got here, and how we fit in. Interesting stuff. So we're going to take our third break in our jukebox segment.
1: What's up?
0: Well, I found a magazine that's been around for 30-some-odd years. A really good magazine called No Depression. And it celebrates what's called roots music, speaking of trees and roots, right? Mm-hmm. And, you know, you can get a lot of different definitions of roots music. Xavier, do you have a... When you hear roots music, what do you think of?
2: Oh, like... I don't even know. This probably isn't accurate, but like bluegrass?
0: Okay. Well, there's no one answer. But in looking at this and in looking at No Depression and what they have to say is they celebrate a lot of alternative country, jazz, blues, and rock.
2: I also think of The Roots, like the group The Roots.
0: Right. But roots music refers to, just like with a tree, an appreciation of new music at the same time an appreciation of where it came from. What are its roots? Okay. And No Depression magazine celebrates, I would say, primarily alternative country, but they also celebrated one of the greatest blues musicians of all time, who has a new album out at 84 years old. So, and they write well, and what we're going to do in our jukebox segment is play four of the artists that they celebrated in their current article. And it's a digital magazine. You can see it, look at it for free. They have a paid subscription also for more information. Very good. No Depression. We'll get into that if you stay tuned with us right here at the Woodstock Roundtable.

0: that's funky.
1: Yep.
0: What is that?
1: Herbie Hancock.
0: That's Herbie?
1: Yes, Chameleon.
0: Very, very funky.
1: Yeah.
0: Bring that up again. Let me hear a little bit more of that.
1: I feel like jazz is fitting for the vibe of this show.
0: I accept your opinion.
1: All right.
0: Love that bass line.
1: Oh, so good. And that album is so cool. Just early kind of synthy keyboard stuff.
0: What's the title of the album?
1: Headhunters.
0: Beautiful. Okay, we're talking Green. We'll talk Alfondre Architecture. Rick Alfondre and his staff have been doing this for decades, okay? 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And we're going to get Rick on the show again because he always has optimistic updates for us about what's going on with green building and green energy. At Alfondre Architecture, and their main office is in New Paltz, they are guided by a mission to design and build inspiring spaces that heal the planet, enhance well-being, and honor future generations. 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They've done it dozens and dozens of times. They're a full-service architectural firm deeply committed to design and build ultra-energy-efficient, environmentally responsive buildings that uplift the human spirit. 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The phone number, 845-255-4774. And learn more about sustainable design, totally green building, and check out their website. It is filled with good information, and also you get to see visually the projects that they have been doing and are doing here in our region. That's alfondre.com. You know, if you listen to this show, I mean, eating well is, to me, as important as anything we do in our daily life. And we have different definitions of what it means to eat well. My definition is it has to taste great and be healthy. And then we have the restaurant industry. We know that it's not inexpensive to go out and eat good food. So if we're going to do it, we want the best. And I'm confident when I send people to Anarella's Ristorante that you're going to get authentic Italian cuisine as good as you're going to find anywhere in this region. They're very successful restaurants, so do make a reservation if you're going. They're open every night for dinners except for Tuesdays. Online, you can go through their menu and their history, AnarellaRistorante.com. On their website, you can also order their famous tomato sauce, second to none. But it's a dining experience. Italian food is still my favorite, and Anarella's is still my favorite. It's extraordinary. 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Authentic Tuscan Italian cuisine. Anarella's Ristorante. Where are they? They're on Malden Turnpike in the town of Saugerties. Well worth the drive. And sports have been a big part of my life as well. And I'm back at the Woodstock Golf Club, which is an amazing venue. It's really one of the oldest golf courses in the United States. The Woodstock Golf Course opened in 1929. It sits just outside the edge of the village of Woodstock. 9 beautiful holes, beautifully maintained, and like many classic golf courses built back in the 1920s, it's a relatively short course, but a good challenge. Lots of trees, rough, good greens with lots of slope, fun staff, and they have a few openings for members. You have to be a member to play or a guest. You can join as a single, a senior, under 40, under 30, junior, or they have a spousal membership at a nice discount. They also have a beautiful clubhouse and open to the public, the Clubhouse Woodstock, a really fun bar cafe with a beautiful porch outside area that overlooks the mill stream. So you can go have a bite to eat, enjoy some of the sports on TV at the Clubhouse Woodstock. And if you or someone you know is into golf, there's just a couple memberships open at the Woodstock Golf Club. You can check them out online. Glad to be back there. Time for our jukebox segment. So I mentioned Discovered a magazine. It's been around for a long time, but I'm slow to learn some things. And it's called No Depression, and it celebrates roots music, particularly alternative country and jazz and blues, lots of young artists. But one of the featured artists they're spotlighting this month is Taj Mahal. Now, we got a young man sitting in for Ron Verwormer today who does rap music and a great Friday night show here at Radio Woodstock. Xavier, your feelings about Taj Mahal?
1: I love Taj Mahal. I first got into some of their music when I was in high school, like probably like a sophomore or junior, and I'm not like intimately familiar with like a lot of their stuff, but I don't know, they're just a really cool early group, and like what would you even kind of quantify their like genre as, or what would you categorize?
0: I think of him as blues.
1: Blues, yeah.
0: But he's 84 and he's still kicking it. He's with the Phantom Blues Band, and the song we're going to hear from his new album, "Time Will See You Through," and these lyrics are interesting.
1: All right.

0: 84 years old, still kicking it.
1: Wow.
0: And interesting that a gentleman in his 80s would come up with, like, time will see you through. Most, I think, most people I know don't see time very positively as they get older. That's very cool. Again, No Depression celebrated this next artist, who I'm not familiar with. It's from a new album called In the Middle of Nowhere. Her name is Dita Pellid. Have you heard of her, Xavier?
2: I have not.
0: I hadn't either. She has a show on Radio Free Brooklyn. She imbues songs and deep cuts with elements of her own heritage. Her heritage is Iraqi, Thai, and Polish.
2: I believe the album Middle of Nowhere, that's the Casey Musgraves one.
0: Oh, are we doing Casey?
2: Casey's next. Dita is Modern Love Songs.
0: That's how much I don't know about these people.
2: Oh, good. I'm familiar with Casey Musgraves. Do you know Casey Musgraves?
0: Yeah.
2: Okay.
0: We played her before.
2: Yeah.
0: So, but let's go with Dita for a second, right? Because that's an interesting background: Iraqi, Thai, and Polish.
2: Mm-hmm.
0: But she's a New Yorker, a Brooklynite, and has a really interesting voice. This is called Dita's Blues. And here is Dita Pellid.
3: One, two, My name is Dita. I was raised in a lion's den. My name is Dita. I was raised in a lion's den. My nightly occupation is stealing other women's men. I'm an evil, evil woman, but I want to do a man some good. I'm an evil, evil woman, but I want to do a man some good.

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0: Now that's cool. 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When she says, "I ain't no Red Riding Hood," I believe her.
1: Oh, yeah.
0: That is Dita Pelled, P-E-L-L-E-D, a fixture in the Brooklyn kind of cool scene. And that's Dita's Blues, and all celebrated by a really cool digital arts and culture magazine called No Depression, who also want to celebrate this month. Someone you like, Xavier, and I've played once before, really cool. I mean, she's country, but she's really contemporary. What can you tell us about Kacey Musgraves?
1: I honestly, apart from liking her debut album, which I'm gonna forget the name of, it might have been self-titled, and her last album, I don't really know too much about her outside of her music, but I like Kacey Musgraves' music a lot.
0: Well, I didn't either, so I looked it up, and she grew up in Golden, Texas, a tiny rural city 90 miles east of Dallas. She grew up as a fan of outlaw country artists like Willie Nelson and Waylon Jennings, but also iconoclastic women such as Linda Ronstadt and Alison Krauss. And by the time she was a teenager, she had learned mandolin and guitar, started performing live at Opry houses, and she's cool. And this is interesting. I chose this because she calls the song Coyote, and Joni Mitchell, of course, created one of the most interesting songs ever called Coyote. So I thought it'd be an interesting contrast. Here's Kacey Musgraves and her Coyote.

0: Yeah, she is good. Kacey Musgraves, and that's from her new album, spotlighted in a cool cultural music digital magazine called No Depression, which I recommend. Wow, we're out of time here. Hey, Xavier Sharp, thank you for filling in for Ron.
1: Of course.
0: And helping us out here at the Woodstock Roundtable. And you got your show comes up Friday evening at 8 o'clock.
1: Yes.
0: What's it called?
1: It's called Reason and Rhyme. I feature all black artists.
0: All right, so we'll be tuning in for that. I thank you for showing up today and helping us out.
1: Of course.
0: Ron will be back next week along with our poet laureate, Victoria Sullivan. Thanks to Gus Mancini for coming in live and giving us some Sultan vibes. And we're going to go out with another featured artist from No Depression. I was not familiar with her, but I'm going to be coming. I like her, Emily Nenny, N-E-N-N-I, Nashville-based alternative country singer. And this is The Long Game. Xavier, everybody, have a good week.
2: Yeah.

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0: Radio Woodstock 100.1. Moving on up, Primal Scream. 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Slap Dragon from their album Mission Statement. That one came out this past May. Good morning, it's Xavier in for Ron. It is 67 degrees in beautiful Woodstock, New York. Sunny conditions are going to continue all day. Highs today in the upper 70s. 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

0: salt of the earth. The Rolling Stones on Radio Woodstock, also from Bon Iver and World Worth Keeping. Jamie Wyatt. Good morning, it's Xavier in for Ron. Noah Kahn and the Cranberries coming up.
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2: Have you ever wondered how historians uncover information about the past? Like scientists conducting experiments, historians use evidence from history, especially surviving written records, to draw their conclusions. Here in Ulster County, the earliest surviving written records date back to the first colonial settlers in the 1650s. And the county government has been actively storing these records since 1683. Yet, as the 250th anniversary of our nation's independence approaches, we're reminded of the glaring gap of surviving records from the pivotal time of the American Revolution, largely due to a single devastating fire in 1911. The records of the first independent local governments and Patriot-aligned militias from the Revolution were likely submitted to the New York State government during or immediately following the war, and from there they can be traced over time. For example, they appear in an 1868 published list of records in the office of the Secretary of State for New York and Albany. They were moved to the State Library in 1889 and were among the papers listed in the 1899 published list of manuscripts held there. However, following a fire in Albany in March 1911, which destroyed hundreds of thousands of pages of documents and books held in the State Library and Museum, the Revolutionary records of Ulster County don't appear in subsequent lists. Along with the records of much of New York in the American Revolution, those of Ulster County were sadly lost, leaving us just the information from the portion of those records which had already been transcribed and published, or those few which remained in private hands. Though historians have used these surviving snippets to reconstruct much of our revolutionary story, an untold amount of historical information on our nation's founding was sadly lost to us.
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settle down. You're feeling right, you're feeling proud. 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

0: Shelter, Broken Bells, Behind Blue Eyes, The Who, and Lost on You, LP. It's Xavier for Ron. We got Goose and David Bowie coming up.
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0: Radio Woodstock 100.1, Space Oddity, David Bowie, and Good to Be. Goose, from their new album, came out earlier this month. They're going to be playing SPAC in July. Good morning, it's Xavier in for Ron, and it is looking like a beautiful morning here in Woodstock. 70 degrees right now, sunny conditions expected to continue all day, highs in the upper 70s, not a cloud in sight. 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

0: Pink Moon, Nick Drake, also Perfect World, Indigo Girls, and When the Love Is New, Shaky Graves. Good morning, it's Xavier in for Ron. We got some Nathaniel Rateliff, Annie DeFranco, and The Sinceres coming up.
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2: 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Want your event announced on the community calendar? 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

Say Yes to Heaven, Lana Del Rey on Radio Woodstock, Did You Know the Sincere's and Angry Anymore, Annie DeFranco. Good morning, it's Xavier in for Ron, and if you head on over to our website, you can enter to win a pair of tickets to see Gang of Four at Bearsville Theater. They're going to be playing on the 25th. That ends in just one day. That ends tomorrow, the 22nd, so make sure you head on over there now. 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That is going to do it for me this morning. Thank you very much for tuning in. Ron will be back next week. Got John Moses coming up.

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6: Hey baby, little Steven here. 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Summer starts this week. And our Bikini Beach Party will feature who else? 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

11 a.m. on DST, which can only mean it's time for some Mitski. 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

0: Tie your headband tight. It's the J, the I, the M, the I. It's Jimmy. Power to love on your FM dial. It's John Moses with you, as is tradition around this time, Sunday mornings, here with you until 3 p.m., back after a week off and feeling more refreshed, more rejuvenated, being in this here studio than I was being out in the wilderness all last week. And I missed a lot. A Knicks championship, perhaps your graduation, but don't for one second think I didn't have you on my mind. I am back to being exactly where I want to be, and if you want to holler at me, you may do so at Radio Woodstock, RadioWoodstock.com. If you want to follow along with our playlist, we've got Thunder Jackson, Red Clay, Strays, Bob Marley, as well as his Wailers. Never forget the Wailers. They're coming up in our next set, and we've got your summer chill coming up at the top of the hour. It's like we never left. Music and moods and mirror moments after these words. It's Radio Woodstock.
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0: As promised, Bob Marley and the Wailers, Sun is Shining, for your Sunday morning, 1978, from their Kaya album, K-A-Y-A, name your kid after it. Or maybe you want to name your child Spicide, a beautiful name for a baby boy or baby girl, or so says Bon Iver. We'll listen to that cut from 2025 Sable Fable after these messages.
1: Hello, this is Bill at Kenco. We've been helping Hudson Valley Outdoor folks for over 44 years. Long enough to know people take their adventures seriously and expect their gear to keep up. 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

0: Goo Goo Dolls closing out the set. We've got your summer chill coming right up around noon, but not before we dive into sounds from Harry Nilsson and The Boss leading up to the top of the hour. 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
2: Along the Hudson River, past river towns and farmland, you'll reach open fields near Stillwater, New York. In 1777, two battles on this quiet stretch of the Hudson Valley decided the Revolutionary War. General John Burgoyne marched south, aiming to seize control of the river corridor and split the colonies in two. The Hudson wasn't just water, it was strategy. Whoever controlled it controlled movement, supply, and communication. American forces, led by General Horatio Gates, stopped Burgoyne here. Two battles were fought in rough terrain. On October 8th, the British Army attempted to escape north, but the cold and rain forced them to stop and encamp near the town of Saratoga. A worn-down British Army prepared to defend itself, but within 2 days, American troops had them surrounded. On October 17th, 1777, the British surrendered at Saratoga, changing everything. France saw proof revolution could succeed and entered the war on the American side. In Saratoga, a regional rebellion became an international conflict. With France's financial and military support, the Americans secured victory at Yorktown in 1781, marking the end of America's war for independence.
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0: Me too. Waxahachie Board from 2024 is Tiger's Blood. It's what I drink. It's why I sound like this. John Moses in studio and at the controls. 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I've got a nice fat block of music for you after some words from our sponsors. You know the drill. Sit tight. Mom's Gun, Lenny Kravitz, and more. All coming soon on DST.
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0: Sarah McLachlan making us cry with her music, not with her ASPCA commercials. All This Disaster is her latest single and your Radio Woodstock Song of the Week. 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You pick it. We play it. As my friend Lenny says, it is just that simple. And if you too want to participate in selecting your Radio Woodstock Song of the Week, all you need to do is head on over to RadioWoodstock.com. 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Sarah McLachlan, All This Disaster is your hero. This week, coming to a Forest Hills stadium near you, July 11th. It's a Saturday. Sounds like a fun plan to me. We're going to hit some ads and dive into one from the great Amy Mann on the other side. It's DST.
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0: Neil Young, out on the weekend as it goes on DST. It's me, John Moses, just checking in, seeing if you need anything. If you do, tell me about it at RadioWoodstock on socials. And if you don't, that's okay too. Sometimes I also like my space. We'll see what this new music from Brayson Cyrus is all about right after some ads. Stay close. It's 100.1 FM.
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7: Hey baby, little Steven here. Don't worry about a thing. It's finally here. That's right. Summer starts this week. And our Bikini Beach Party will feature who else? 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

0: Flaming Lips, a stone cold classic from 2002. Do You Realize comes from their Yoshimi Battles the Pink Robots record. We got Jack White putting out a new album July 10th. Frozen Charlotte is the name. We're going to hear side one, track one in just a few moments. G.O.D. and the Broken Ribs coming right up.
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0: The Black Crowes, It's Like That, piping hot off their latest record, A Pound of Feathers. 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
1: 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Just announced, Jeff Tweedy, Andrew McMahon, Shakedown City, and the Fab Foe. 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

0: Mountjoy teaming up with Gigi Perez, a powerhouse, if you ask me, in the middle. Soundtracks, the middle of the hour here on 100.1. It's John Moses with you for another 40 or so. I'll be keeping you company until 3 p.m., but in actuality, maybe it's you that's keeping me company. Think about it. I've got a nice trio of tunes for you until we speak again. You too, coming up in 2 minutes. It's Radio Woodstock.
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0: The Heim Sisters, hot off their New York Knicks courtside debut, and into our speakers, The Steps, track two from 2021's Women in Music Part 3. We are going to hit one from The Cult on the other side of these ads. 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

0: Lucy Dacus, coming through UPAC July 22nd, just down the road in Kingston. Planting tomatoes is what we heard and what I might get into with the rest of my Sunday. We'll see. It's John Moses with you, checking in the checkout as is tradition each and every weekend. Catch me next Sunday, same bat time, same bat channel. It is always a pleasure to spend these hours with you, turning the clock and spinning some tunes. I wouldn't have it any other way. I've got a few more for you, starting with Stephen Malkmus and the Jicks, right before I hand it over to Joel to gracefully take us on a journey through sound until the 7 p.m. hour. Till next time, it's music now and forever on Radio Woodstock.
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0: This is Neil Ratner Rock here on WDST Radio Woodstock with another episode of This Week in Rock with support from Transcendental and my friend, the amazing dentist and rock star Bruce Milner. Visit Transcendental, his stunning new office at 2 Maverick Road on the corner of Maverick Road and Route 375. Singer-songwriter Lana Del Rey turns 41 years old today. Her music is noted for its melancholic exploration of glamour and romance, and inspired by poetry, Del Rey cites Walt Whitman and Allen Ginsberg as instrumental to her songwriting. According to Lana, who was born Elizabeth Grant, "I wanted a name I could shape the music towards. I was going to Miami quite a lot at the time, speaking a lot of Spanish with my friends from Cuba. Lana Del Rey reminded us of the glamour of the seaside. It sounded gorgeous coming off the tip of the tongue." The name was also inspired by actress Lana Turner and the Ford Del Rey sedan, produced and sold in Brazil in the 1980s. Lana is the recipient of various accolades, including an MTV Video Music Award, 2 Billboard Women in Music Awards, nominations for 11 Grammys, and a Golden Globe. And in 2023, Rolling Stone placed Del Rey on their list of the 200 greatest singers of all time, while Rolling Stone UK named her as the greatest American songwriter of the 21st century. Del Rey's collaborations on soundtracks for visual media has also been highly praised, with the song Young and Beautiful, which was used for the soundtrack of the film The Great Gatsby, receiving both Grammy Award and Critics' Choice Award nominations. It took many years for Lana to be discovered by the right managers, and in a speech Lana gave, accepting Variety Magazine's Decade Award, she describes how her music drew a lot of criticism.
1: They sort of picked me out of the bar scenes, lounge singer scenes that I was singing in for about 8 years before I met them. Got me out of a deal I made for 11 records for $9,000 while I was working in a restaurant and living in a trailer park. And Ben did that in 1 hour, and then the next day he flew me to London and let me live with him, and in a year I wrote video games, and I was ready to make good records. I was ready to make a lot of records. Thank you, Variety. I'm really always grateful for any acknowledgement, and also super grateful for all the criticism. I get a lot. you know, what's good about it is, like, I really believe that what's reflected back to you is in some way a mirror to what's going on in your inner life. And it's given me a huge opportunity to look inward and to look at my family of origin, look at my lineage, see what's going on up there.
0: Born to Die was Lana's second studio album. A predominantly Baroque, pop, and trip-hop album, Born to Die features cinematic composition with lyrics about love, sex, and drugs, as well as prominent references to 1950s and 1960s Americana. The song Summertime Sadness from the album gave Del Rey her first U.S. number one single, and the song was ranked number 456 on Rolling Stone's 500 Greatest Songs of All Time. Okay, let's listen. Lana Del Rey and Summertime Sadness.

That's it for today. I hope you enjoyed it. This is Neil Ratner Rock Doc. Please join me again next week for This Week in Rock, right here on WDST Radio Woodstock. 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And always remember, keep on rockin'.

Pretty nice collaboration between the Secret Sisters and Ray LaMontagne. It's called All the Way. And getting our Sunday Fun Day show started with the superest of supergroups ever, of course, the Traveling Wilburys, giving us Handle with Care. Well, good afternoon. It's Joel Simon providing the soundtrack for our Father's Day and our first day of summer together here on Radio Woodstock. So let's get comfortable wherever you might be hanging around. Thanks for joining. Here's Kevin Morby.

0: We'll give a little nod to our summer solstice. Happy June 21st, first official day on the calendar of summer. Let's hope that the weather turns and feels a little bit more summer-like. But anyway, originally done from the opera Porgy and Bess, 1935, when that first song came out, a much, much different version in 1968. Unmistakably by Janis Joplin, Big Brother, and the Holding Company. Here on Radio Woodstock, it's Joel. Fast break, and then coming back with the Eurythmics and something a little funky from Brother Wallace.
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2: Most people know Sojourner Truth for her powerful speeches, for Ain't I a Woman, for standing up in rooms where she was never meant to belong. What's lesser known is her Hudson Valley origins. Sojourner Truth was born enslaved in Swordekill, New York. Originally named Isabella Balmfree, she was sold multiple times as a child and separated from her family. Truth eventually escaped slavery in 1826 by walking roughly 11.5 miles to freedom with her infant daughter, Sophia. She endured violence and made one of the first successful legal challenges by a black woman in America, suing for her son's freedom and winning. New York's gradual emancipation laws gave her something rare, a narrow opening toward independence, and she stepped through it. She renamed herself Sojourner Truth and turned her personal liberation into a public purpose by traveling, organizing, and speaking across the country for abolition and women's rights. At the State University of New York at New Paltz, the main library bears her name, Sojourner Truth Library, which serves as a daily reminder to Hudson Valley students that knowledge and justice belong together. At the walkway over the Hudson, you'll see a 7-foot bronze statue that honors her and her Hudson Valley heritage. Sojourner Truth teaches us freedom begins with survival, courage, and the decision to turn pain into power.
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song written by Dr. Dog called That Old Black Hole deals with how you deal with anxiety. Brother Wallace giving us a little soul, You're the Man, and the Eurythmics getting that set started with Missionary Man. Well, Dad's Day, did you get Dad something special, a nice present? You know, my kids always ask me, what do you want? And I think I'm the easiest guy to shop for. I'm pretty predictable. Give me a box of golf balls and, you know, a good bottle of whiskey and I'm fine. But if you didn't get Dad something, let me make a very

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0: Brand new single. That sounds pretty darn good, huh? Brandi Carlile's brand new song here, Life on the Run. And that features Chad Smith from the Red Hot Chili Peppers on drums. Looking forward to finding out more when that new album comes out. Hold Yourself by the Tune Yards and something from Sonny War called Hole. Well, how's it going? Good afternoon. It's Joel Simon with you on a Father's Day, first day of summer with lots of music to get to. So hang with me. I'll be here till 7 o'clock.
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0: Well, when your grandfather is Sam Cooke, your parents, Womack and Womack, and Uncle Bobby Womack, produce a little R&B royalty there. The Womack sisters getting together, forming a band, and putting out that wonderful new song called Chauffeur here on Radio Woodstock. Talking Heads giving us Psycho Killer. I read a good book. You know, yeah, I actually sat down and read a good book. I was strolling through my local library and I found this on the shelf, The Talking Heads Burning Down the House. It's a good read. Gives you all of the history of how the band got started, all the ups and downs of some of the greatest music ever done in their era. And I would recommend it. Definitely a good read there. And of course, good music here. On Radio Woodstock with Joel, let me take a fast break. Arlo Parks, World Party, and the Hold Steady coming up.
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0: Getting sequestered in Memphis. That's the Hold Steady, Radio Woodstock 100.1. Tedeschi Trucks and Lucas Nelson will be appearing up at Bethel Woods on August 31st. And you know, let me make it very easy for you. Radio Woodstock invites you to jump on the Future Soul Bus. Come up to the show. You don't have to drive. And that's a really good thing when you're going to a show at Bethel Woods. So if you already have tickets, that's great. You can still jump on the bus. If you need tickets and you want to join us, everything on RadioWoodstock.com. Here's the fun thing. We'll pick you up right at the Park and Ride in Kingston. We'll take you back and forth to the show. No driving necessary. And we'll have some fun on the bus, some music and some treats from Moonrise Bagel, Chatham Brewery, and the Hub Dispensary. All the information right up on the website, RadioWoodstock.com.
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0: Scott Mulvill and Lori Burns, also known as Slapdragon, acoustic duo, come down to Nashville, Tennessee, put together some session recording artists with them, and blended that new song, Already Won. What they say is acoustic funk, and I think it sounds pretty good. New music here on Radio Woodstock 100.1. This is Joel. Happy Father's Day. Hope you're treating Dad well. You, me, and Dad together, enjoying some music. Let me take a fast break. Take a ride over to Columbus, Ohio. A little music from camp.
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6: 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And our Bikini Beach Party will feature who else? 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

0: I think a late afternoon, early evening is a good opportunity to continue to play some new music and some interesting funk. That one from The Sincere's Did You Know, band based out of East LA, putting on some Sunday evening grooves for you here on Radio Woodstock, along with Joel on our Father's Day, first day of summer. 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

0: Title track from Florence and Machine's 2020 album, Light of Love, Radio Woodstock 100.1. Radiohead before that, Richie Havens singing about Woodstock and Southern Avenue. Upside. How's it going? 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

And then your feet run cold, I got fever, and I'm shaking, feel like I've been run through the mill, I can't move around and I can't stand still, I'm so

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Storm rocks a ship on the sea, the wind shakes the leaves on a tree. I'm like a nervous wreck, I'm all shook up, and answer what you are doing to me. 'Cause

shaking around with the Blasters here on Radio Woodstock 100.1. Wow, always gets me up and dancing. I hope you're feeling the same way. We always do that around the 6 o'clock hour. Play something a little upbeat. Gets me stretching around the studio and wherever you might be, in the backyard, in your living room, or maybe dancing around in your car. We'll provide a little entertainment for you. Hey, it's Joel. Here's the latest. Jack Johnson getting together with the Brothers Gutierrez with Drink the Water here on Radio Woodstock.

0: That's Jesse Wells. It's Horses Radio Woodstock 100.1. The Replacements, Want to Kiss Me on the Bus, and a very young teenage Joan Jett when she was in The Runaways, giving us Cherry Bomb. I saw a list the other day on social media of the top 50 oldest rock and rollers that are still on tour. And I guess you can say, thankfully, she was on the bottom of the list, now clocking in at only 67 years old, comparatively to a lot of the late 70s and 80-year-old rock and roll icons that are still on that list. But good for Joan Jett, and that she is still out there and rocking and rolling and having a good time. Hey, it's Joel, rolling into the 7 o'clock hour, and I'll provide a couple more tunes for you after a fast break, including Duffy, and something from Feeble Little Horse.
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Demons in Your Closet. From the latest album, Grateful, The Red Clay Strays, they are out on tour, including a stop at Madison Square Garden in August. Texas Headhunters singing about Maggie going back to Mineola. Maggie was a stripper they met in Texas, and she had enough. The guitar player from the band said, "I think it's time to go home, get out of this business, go back to Long Island." And she did. Here's Little Feet.

0: Well, time sure flies when you get to play good music on Radio Woodstock and hang out with nice people like you. Thanks for joining me. This is Joel Simon, and happy Dad's Day. You know, the fun thing about being on the radio is you can virtually reach out to the people that aren't close by. So let me give some shout-outs to my wonderful children. My oldest listening out in Cleveland, Ohio, along with my future daughter-in-law, Taylor Smith, and my grandpups, Abner and Sprout, who listen to Grandpa Joel on the radio every Sunday. My middle, Nurse Erin, working very hard out at Children's Hospital in L.A., and my youngest listening down in New Paltz. So thanks so much for hanging and enjoying a Father's Day together. Oh, and my family out on Long Island, my brothers, my sisters, my nieces and nephews, everybody hanging out there in Belmore. So hats off to you, and thanks for listening. I'll catch up with you guys soon. Love you all. Have yourself a wonderful evening. Be nice to one another. Stay safe out there. Stay human. And don't forget to eat your vegetables. Little Steven's Underground Garage coming up next. Have a good evening. Good night.
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2: Before his presidency, Franklin Delano Roosevelt was born and raised near Hyde Park, New York, on a large estate and farm called Springwood. Roosevelt was homeschooled before attending a private school at 14. He had limited interactions with peers outside of the home until then. FDR's children would also become familiar with Hyde Park, spending holidays and summers there. When Roosevelt returned to his childhood home the morning after he was elected as the next president of the United States, he was greeted by a cheering crowd on the front lawn. He is quoted as saying, "I'll always be plain Franklin Roosevelt in this part of the country, and don't forget that." During his presidency, he made almost 200 trips to Springwood. There, he and his wife Eleanor hosted prominent figures like King George VI and Queen Elizabeth, the Prime Minister of Canada, William Lyon Mackenzie King, and Winston Churchill. In 1935, President Roosevelt donated the estate, except for Valkill, which had been given to Eleanor and the American people. In 1945, the family relinquished its rights to the land and handed it over to the U.S. Department of the Interior. Roosevelt made his last trip to Springwood about 2 weeks before his death, in March 1945. He was buried at the site in its rose garden on April 15, 1945. His wife was later buried at his side after her death in 1962.
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10: Now they will know why they are afraid of the dark. 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
11: 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We are controlling transmission.
12: I want counterculture. 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

Bikini Beach is a state of mind. Yes, our long international nightmare is over. Winter, that is. And summer is here, which greatly helps our state of mind. But if our minds were stronger, we would be living Bikini Beach right through that 5-degree, 20-mile-an-hour wind blowing from those gray skies that suggest only doom and depression. We would smile at the adversity, enjoy the challenge, ignore the torturous, slow-motion punishment of the snow, the rain, the mud, the fog, knowing it is temporary. Go ahead, nature. Give me everything you got, because I know it ain't gonna last. Eventually, that sun is coming out. Those skies are gonna turn blue, and we will be in paradise, barefoot in the sand of Bikini Beach, surfing, volleyball, jogging, reading, listening to the radio, and watching whatever you think is sexy walking by. Then around dusk, up on the boardwalk, the band starts playing. From the psychedelic sunrise to the smoky ghosts of the bonfires on the beach after dark, it is the first day of the summer dance party of the rest of your life.

Hi, this is Dean Torrance of Jan and Dean, and you're on the beach with Little Steven and the Underground Garage Go-Go Dancers, dressed only in body paint. Whew! What a way to celebrate Brian Wilson's birthday and summer. Happy birthday, Bri, and you know, I would never hustle you.

When I was your age, I couldn't get enough of anything. Yeah, it was the summer you were born. Your ma died. And your daddy was feeling a little wild about things. He bought us a 27 Chevy. Kept it tied together with baling wire, hit every honky-tonk in the country. I don't know which we run the hardest. That car or them country girls. Came them dances. Boy, we do-si-doed and chased a lot of girlish butts around that summer.

today's teenager true subculture. Youth of today leaves no hope for tomorrow. Yesterday, in broad daylight, in a place illegally called Bikini Beach, we were witness to scenes of wild perversion and abandonment that defied description. The solution is for the county to condemn the surfing area. By making this facility unavailable to these potential delinquents, we could persuade them into more useful endeavors than studying each other's anatomy.

0: We started Bikini Beach Party with Frankie, Annette, Don Rickles, Donna Lauren, and my favorite, our leader, Harvey Lembeck, playing Eric Von Zipper.
1: You stupid, fix it.
0: There is a compilation of all those beach party themes on the French label I can't pronounce, Varese Sarabande or something like that. Yeah, just go buy the movies. When summer comes, gonna hustle you, said Jane and Dean. They meant that in a good way. Starting off our first set, Jan, Barry, and Brian Wilson writing. Locomotion with Little Eva. One of a few things we will be playing by the great writing team of Jerry Goffin and Carole King. 16-year-old Little Eva. She really was their babysitter. And Jerry produced it also.
2: Another Deadbeat Summer from the very cool Bobby Mahoney. That is the title track of the album. Bobby wrote it with Dan Cohen and produced it with Jeff Sanoff. Get it from BobbyMahoneyMusic.com.
0: Flower Punk was a mothers of invention, written and produced by Frank Zappa. On their third album, We're Only In It For The Money. Frank's answer to Sgt. Pepper's Lonely Hearts Club Band. Yes, he did introduce cynicism into the rock and roll over. What's with all these French words being associated with? Anyway, yeah. Secret Surfing Spot, a very rare Dick Dale vocal on that same Summer Beach Party compilation that I can't pronounce. Written by Gary Usher and Roger Christian and produced by Gary Usher. Rockaway Beach from the Ramones' third album, their classic beach number. Tony Bon Jovi and Tommy Erdely, otherwise known as Tommy Ramone, co-producing that one. It's Bikini Beach Party, baby. It's official. Summer is here.

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14: Welcome back to the Underground Garage. Brian Wilson was born June 20th, grew up in Hawthorne, California, eldest of three brothers. Father Murray played the piano and Mother Audrey played the organ, so there was a lot of music in the house. The story goes that Day by Day by the Four Freshmen came on the radio, and Audrey told Brian to check out the beautiful voices, and he was gone. He became a lifelong fan of the Four Freshmen. He and his brothers, Dennis and Carl, would form a band with their cousin Mike Love and friend from Hawthorne High's football team, Al Jardine. So it's Labor Day weekend, 1961. The parents go to Mexico City for the weekend and leave the kids $250 for food. And again, as the story goes, they took the money, rented a four-track machine, and I think Al's mother chipped in for a few instruments, and they cut a record called Surfin'. The title was suggested by Brother Dennis, who was the only one in the group who actually surfed. They borrowed the basic riff, arrangement, and sound from local heroes Jan and Dean, who were having hits for 2 or 3 years already. But the fact that they had the inspiration and the ambition to write and record virtually simultaneously with forming the group is already quite freaky, to say the least. So Murray and Audrey come home, they hear the tape, and they love it, and Murray quits his job, and off they go. Brian would write the music, and Mike Love would handle the early vocals and be the first of many lyric writers. It would include Gary Usher, Jan Berry, Roger Christian, Tony Asher, Van Dyke Parks, and many others. The Beach Boys sound would start off with Little Jan and Dean, a lot of Chuck Berry, the harmony of the Four Freshmen, and doo-wop, like the Jive Five, among others, and a bit of R&B, well disguised, but in there. Brian's love of vocal texture would end up helping him fall in love with Phil Spector's records, with the Jack Nitzsche arrangements, which were doing with musical texture what Brian was hearing in vocals. He would start adding that musical texture as he started to produce as early as Little Deuce Coop and Surfer Girl in 63. Taking what he learned from Jan Berry and Phil Spector, Brian would then meet the challenge of the Beatles, and the Beach Boys would be very competitive with them from 64 to 67. What is interesting is even though Brian would only write lyrics occasionally, the lyrics remained quite consistently innocent and naive, reflecting Brian's own childlike sensibility, no matter who collaborated. How this was accomplished in a post-Bob Dylan world was quite an achievement. In spite of Dylan's caustic, acerbic, critical wit influencing everybody, Beach Boys' music somehow was immune, and even with the slight changes of leaving behind Cars and Surfing with Pet Sounds and adding Van Dyke Park's stream of consciousness approach on Heroes and Villains and the later stuff, the Beach Boys managed to never once express a moment of cynicism. They've never said it, but I guarantee this adolescent sensibility was looked on quite condescendingly by the Beatles and everybody else until Pet Sounds, because at that point the drugs leveled the playing field, and what was naive and childlike suddenly became highly evolved wisdom. Even 1 year earlier, the cover of Pet Sounds alone would have appeared absurd. The band, which never looked particularly cool to begin with, standing around feeding animals, would have been quite unacceptable if everybody wasn't high. In the end, Brian Wilson never really fit in. His father was disappointed with him. He was uncomfortable on stage and traveling. He knew he was never cool, in spite of Jan Berry and Mike Love's coaching him with the girls in school. He was a freak. He expressed himself the only way he could, by pure sound. A gentle, beautiful, smooth texture of sound that somehow was as powerful as any heavy metal audio violence. Brian Wilson's strength turned out to be stronger than what could ever be achieved by volume, velocity, or violence. His music is purely spiritual. Its harmony is universal. Its time is eternal.

0: 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Any suggestion?
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